eye hanging on the edge of your seat. Out of the doorway, the bullets whip to the side of the beat. Another one bites the dust. Another one bites the dust. And another one gone, and another one gone. Another one bites the dust.

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That's Queen Radio Net.

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1: No, myself as an artist. I'm just a musical prostitute, my dear.
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Ooh, it's a crying shame. 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

0: Well, let me introduce you now to the members of Queen. 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

Okay, since this happens to be a very special night for us, ending the tour and all, we'd like to do a special song that we very seldom do. But just for you tonight, a song that we used to do in the very early days. It's not on any of our albums. See what you think. A number called Hangman.

0: 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Okay, maybe we'll record that one for the next album. 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Only if you say so.
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0: 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The best of Queen concerts now.
1: Okay, right now we'd like to feature a very well-known fireplace that hangs around Mr. May's neck. It's also known as his guitar. We'd like to feature Brian May in his next song. It's called Brighton Rock.

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1: The story behind the song, Bring Back That Leroy Brown. As if the first single from the 1974 Sheer Heart Attack album, Killer Queen, wasn't enough to prove that Queen weren't going to be boxed into any category, Freddie's extraordinary whatever it is, Dixieland, Ragtime or Tin Pan Alley number, Bring Back That Leroy Brown, proved that Queen were carving out a niche here. Although something of an anomaly on Sheer Heart Attack, the track was certainly a trendsetter for the subsequent album, A Night at the Opera. Listening to this song as a teenager, I knew it clearly drew on music that belonged more to my parents' generation, but at the same time, this appeared distinctly American. Indeed, the name comes from Bad Bad Leroy Brown, the last single that had been released by American folk and rock singer Jim Croce before his death in a plane crash the previous year. However, Freddie stated that his musical inspiration for this track came from the Pointer Sisters. On an album they released early in 1974, That's a Plenty, the title track, which is a cover of a song from that genre, especially its faster second half, certainly seems to be a likely candidate for the source of Freddie's idea. This appears to be the first record we have of Freddie drawing on the influence of black female artists, reminding us that Aretha Franklin was the muse for Somebody to Love, which appeared a full 2 years later. Moving along at a brisk pace, Freddie's lead vocal includes a low line that appears to have been achieved through a slowdown effect, and he uses a tack piano to provide that honky-tonk sound. John contributes a little double bass and provides an appropriately twangy bass guitar alongside Roger's swing band style drums. Just to add to the sheer fun of this track, there's Brian's introduction of another instrument to the Queen mix. He's quoted as saying, "I have an original George Formby ukulele that my dad had with him all through the war, and I have a feeling that's the one I would have used on the record. I did have a selection of them in there. But this ukulele banjo is certainly the one I use all the time on tour." He's referring to a Japanese-made shell tone here. He continues, "It used to have a piece of foam around it, so I could slot it on top of the guitar. It was definitely fun to be able to throw that in. It was the last thing that anyone was expecting at the time." There are a few live performances available to view on YouTube, the latest being in 1977, and the song is played almost completely as an instrumental, with Freddie handling the piano at a cracking pace. As with Killer Queen, the complexity of the studio production couldn't be replicated on stage. An a cappella mix appears on the 2011 remaster of the Sheer Heart Attack album. This is Alison Sezzi for Queen Radio Net.

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1: To finish up with, this is something from the new album Sheer Heart Attack, written by a young Freddie over there. It's called In the Lap of the Gods Revisited. Thank you. Good night.

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0: song was especially for you. For all the Rock and Rio people. Thank you very much.
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2: Well, now, talking about Cecil B. DeMille, can we come to your colossal stage productions with
3: crowns
2: appearing everywhere, and thunder flashes all over the stage, and you leaping about, bringing ballet to the masses, I believe a quote was.
3: I mean, if you're referring to sort of a certain article about all that, that's meant to be taken tongue-in-cheek. But, I mean, it's just that... at this point in time, that's something that sort of interests me. And I'm just trying to incorporate it in the stage act. Nothing more, really. And it's basically to enhance the music we play. I mean, if it wasn't working, then I wouldn't do it. And it's also a phase that I'm going through. And I like the Nijinsky costume.
4: The people who come to the show seem to really enjoy them, because you must aim for maximum effect, which we do. I mean, both orally and visually. However, some sort of people... don't seem to like this so-called purist or whatever, and they think it's techno flash rock or something, I've heard it called. But basically, we're just trying to put over the music and the visual aspect as effectively as we can to as many people as we can.
2: Do you carry your own lighting crew all over the world?
4: Yes.
2: So it's the same one that was at Earl's Court that was in the States, right?
4: Yes. Yeah. Yes, it has to be, because the coordination required is quite unbelievable.
5: Yeah. And the same for the sound setup. The way we started off, we always had these big ideas, and we always thought that it should be a visual and a sound experience. It should be a complete thing that you can wallow in, you know. I think it comes from when we were kids. If we went to see a rock band, we wanted to be knocked out. We wanted to be blown away.
4: Yeah.
5: You know, and
4: stunned.
5: Yeah, it's for that kind of thing. We think it should be a real event every time we play.
4: People are paying money to come and see you. So
3: yes, as far as we're concerned, we're putting on a show. It's not just us, just another rendition of an album. If that was the case, we might as well just have sort of cardboard cutouts and just play the album through the sort of system.
5: I mean,
2: right. Let's have some more music. The next one from Sheer Heart Attack we're going to play is Now I'm Here.
4: Call that music.
6: Here I stand. Here I stand. Look around, around, around, around, around.
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0: I'd like to introduce you to an unsung hero who's been helping us out for very many years, and I have no idea what we would do without him. On keyboards, Mr. Spike Edney.
1: On a block.
0: Right. This is a song which I wrote quite a few years ago with some friends, but it's never seen the light of day yet. And my excuse for singing it, I think, is just the best thing I have to offer. So here goes.

0: Yes. It's a pleasure to have them on the program. It really is. Queen. It was called Flick of the Wrist.
1: Now this next one is a song with a story. It's called All Right Now. And

0: Queen Diary on this day in history.
1: Hello, today is July 19th. Here are some dates from Queen history. 1947, Brian Harold May was born at Gloucester House Nursing Home in Hampton, Middlesex to parents Harold and Ruth May. 1954, Brian was given his first ever guitar, a Spanish acoustic, for his 7th birthday. 1969, Smile Live at PJ's Club, Truro, UK. 1971, Queen played live at Rugby Club, Hale, UK. 1978, Brian held his 31st birthday party in Toronto, Canada. 1982, Queen released Calling All Girls single in USA, the first ever single released by Queen composed by Roger anywhere in the world, not counting B-side songs I'm in Love with My Car and Human Body. 1986, Queen played live on Magic Tour at Mungerstorfer Stadion, Cologne, Germany, in front of 50,000 fans. 1993, Freddie's 11th single with remixed Living on My Own was released and reached number one, being the best success of any Queen member even thought was released after Freddie's death. 1993, Freddie received In Memoriam Ivor Novello Prize for Living on My Own. 1996, Brian appeared on BBC's Top of the Pops with the rock therapy group on his 49th birthday. They played their Reaching Out charity single. 1997, Roger joined Brian and Zayas band, Spike Edney, Jamie Moses, Neil Murray, and Jeff Dugmore, on his 50th private birthday party at his home. They played All Right Now, Brian guitar and vocals, All the Young Dudes, Brian guitar, vocals, Roger backing vocals, Tie Your Mother Down, Brian guitar, vocals, Rock and Roll, Brian guitar, Roger vocals, and Route 66, Brian guitar, vocals, Roger drums. 2013, Brian and Carrie Ellis played live at Auditorium Stravinsky, Montreux, Switzerland. 2014, Queen plus Adam Lambert played live at the Mohegan Sun Arena, Uncasville, USA. 2019, Queen plus Adam Lambert played live at the Forum, Los Angeles, USA. It was Queen Diary by AI Voice Nate, Queen Radio Net.
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2: Take one.

0: Oh dear, I'll try and do it without that note. I'll do this. So it goes 1, 2, 3, 4.
1: Well, that doesn't point count. Yeah,
2: all right.
0: Okay.
1: It's not counting, is it?
0: Okay, sorry, I didn't realise.
2: Well, let's take now.
0: All right, take N. Take N minus one.

0: we end?
1: It's because Brian, you scraped your guitar at the very end.
2: Oh, I see what you mean. Oh, when it's finished.
0: Yeah, right.
1: Right.
2: Right. Right.
3: It's the end, Brian.
1: Affirmative. Take, three. Yeah, it's true, isn't it?
0: Shut up, Brian!

0: you know something? There's been a lot of rumors lately about a certain band or Queen. And the rumors are that we're gonna split up. What do you think? They're talking from here. My apologies, but I say what I want. You know what I mean? So forget those rumors, we're gonna stay together until we fucking will die, I'm sure.
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1: Queen live at the Earl's Court in London on the 6th of June 1977. There was supposed to be only one gig in London, but the ticket sales were so high that they added a second night. Queen even spent £50,000 on a new lighting rig that was in form of a giant crown. The crown was placed only a few feet above the stage, and during the procession and a day the race's intros, the crown slowly rises and the band appear in smoke from the dry ice and start playing Tie Your Mother Down. In Killer Queen, Freddie changes the lyrics slightly. Perfume came naturally from London, not Paris. During You Take My Breath Away, one of the stage amps explodes, and on the video recording you can see Freddie's surprised face, but he almost immediately continues pretending that nothing happened. By the way, get the video if you can. Queen used two video screens at Earl's Court, and that's the reason why they had to film the show. I especially recommend you the final rock and roll medley that starts very atypically with Lucille and continues with the usual Jailhouse Rock, Saturday Night's Alright for Fighting, Stupid Cupid, and Bebopalula.

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2: Oh, yes.
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3: Beaten. Oh, God.
4: Ooh. I know what it is. It's Radio St. John, isn't it?
3: It's perfect.
2: Oh, I'm naked.
3: Here, Cadden!
4: The reason I'm not liking it is because I haven't got the shape I wanted to go.
2: It hasn't got the shape!
3: I'm busted laces, darling! Hey, thank you. Thank you, Jerry.
5: Oh, the foggy balls!
2: Oh, yes!
4: I'm River tits off!
2: Oh,
4: perfect! I mean, I look beautiful!
2: You can't see it!
6: Gaffer me in, okay!
4: Don't read that!
7: Oh, yeah! Hey, it's wine! And
4: your tits are
2: erect! I'm Jane Mansfield!
4: Right, we need everybody around. Let's go.
6: Okay. One, two, three. Let's go.

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1: Queen's seventh studio album, Jazz, released in 1978, was a bold and experimental record that showcased the band's versatility and willingness to push the boundaries of their sound. The album's opener, Mustafa, sets the stage for a record that blends rock, pop, jazz, and funk into a cohesive and electrifying whole. Standout tracks include the disco-inspired Don't Stop Me Now, the jazz-inflected Fat-Bottomed Girls, and the epic rock ballad Jealousy. One of the album's most memorable moments is the 7-minute opus Bohemian Rhapsody, which had previously been released as a single in 1975. The song's intricate vocal harmonies, operatic interludes, and heavy guitar riffs have made it one of Queen's most beloved and iconic songs. The album also features several collaborations with other musicians, including a memorable duet with David Bowie on Under Pressure. The track showcases the band's ability to work with other artists and incorporate different styles into their music. Despite its experimental nature, Jazz was a commercial success and reached the top 10 in several countries. Its eclectic mix of musical styles and genres has made it a fan favorite and continues to influence and inspire musicians to this day. Overall, Jazz is a testament to Queen's creativity and musical vision and remains one of their most innovative and enduring albums. Its groundbreaking sound and style continue to captivate audiences, cementing Queen's legacy as one of the greatest bands in rock history.

Well, a little bit of nonsense now. Yeah. Hey, maybe you should do something like this, huh? All right, that's good. Merci beaucoup. All right. Nice and easy does it, babe.

0: 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On air, the best of interviews.
1: So I'm very excited to be joined by Brian May. I mean, there's so many ways to describe you, Brian. I was kind of thinking, well, we could always go guitarist and singer and composer and member of Queen, astrophysicist. But now, if we've got this book now, we can add stereoscopic photographer to the mix.
2: Yes, stereoscopist, you could say.
1: Is that how it is? Stereoscopist.
2: Or 3D aficionado.
1: Yeah. I love it. I love this new book. And I get the impression that this book is really the result of having a bit of time in COVID.
2: It's all about that, really, yes. And it grew as a concept. My lovely publicist who's here, Nicole, actually had the idea in the beginning, you know, let's get people to send in their pictures of what's happening to them in lockdown and things that are inspiring them in lockdown. And we thought it would be just, you know, a couple of weeks, let's get a few things. But it was a deluge of pictures, amazing pictures. And we had a job whittling it down to the, I think it was about 200 pictures in the book. But well over 100 stereo photographers from all around the world have contributed. And they're all amateurs. They're not professional photographers, but they're all people who have just taken it up as a passion, same as I did. And a lot of them don't even have a stereo camera. They just have their iPhone or whatever, and they go click, click.
1: Can I just say, if you're listening and you're wondering what on earth is stereoscopy, it's kind of making a photograph 3D, isn't it?
2: It's 3D, yeah. It was called stereoscopy in Victorian times, which was when it was invented. The 1850s, it was a massive explosion, something on the level of the internet now. You're talking about London Stereoscopic Company having shops in London that were selling a million stereo views on their shelves. It was an enormous thing. So the first time people had been able to see tea planting in China or the Great Pyramids or India or whatever. It was incredible to the Victorians. And they loved all the same stuff that we love. They loved personalities. There was lots of stereos of politicians and actors and actresses, all sorts of stuff. Wonderful landscapes. Big revival in 1950 or so when you got ViewMaster came along. I think we've all had ViewMasters when we were kids. And you've got things like Mighty Mouse in stereo and and then it was called 3D. That's when the word 3D comes along. Yeah. Three-dimensional is short for three-dimensional. And of course, now, recently we've had Avatar, which really is the pinnacle of what can be done in 3D. I think James Cameron absolutely got it right, and he's coming out with a new one soon. Can't wait.
1: Are you a decent photographer yourself?
2: I try. You know, I've taken pictures all my life. My dad taught me how to develop my own pictures and print them in the darkroom, and it's one of the most magical things ever. So that got me into it. But strangely enough, I was the one who got us into stereo photography because he didn't know about it. My dad knew all about photography, but he sort of missed out on the 3D thing. And as soon as I combined that, he was hooked as well. He became a 3D photographer. Gosh. Anybody can do it. It's really simple.
1: Do you know what? You are so busy at the moment, especially with, you know, just recently, the new track coming out, the new Queen song as well. I mean, Face It Alone, everyone has loved it. Was that something that you'd planned to do, or was it genuinely just kind of something that you decided on doing this year?
2: It's a genuine rediscovery, really, because we'd been through all these tapes before and we thought, well, anything that isn't close to finished, perhaps we should just leave. And then this time when we went through, we'd been constructing the box set of the Miracle. It's like the whole Miracle sessions. And once we really started to look, there was all kinds of stuff in there which had never been heard. And this is one of them. I mean, it's actually a fragment. I'm sure if we'd worked on it to its completion at the time, it would have been longer and more involved. It would have had all sorts of different, probably turned into Bohemian Rhapsody type of thing. Who knows? But as it is, we weren't tempted to go back and play on it. I think that would have kind of spoiled the magic of it. So what you hear was all done in 1989, is it? We just mixed it nice. Our boys did a great job of kind of rescuing it. But you hear us all in the studio together. And for me even, you know, I got quite emotional when I heard it nicely presented, when they'd done a nice mix of it. And yeah, you hear Freddie singing and he's playing the piano and Deaky's there with his bass. I'm there putting in a guitar solo, probably as a bridge to the next verse, which never happened.
1: Yeah.
2: And Roger's there doing his thing, you know, hitting things. Roger does.
1: Do you know what? It's just such a lovely, lovely track as well. And It's just, did you love the fact the fans reacted so well to it? Was it? It must have been nice for you, because also there'll be new fans that weren't around when you were releasing original material.
2: That's right, yeah. And I get a buzz. I get just the same buzz as the fans, I think. Just hearing Freddie's voice that intimately, it's quite nice that there's not much on the track. You know, it's very sparse, so there's lots of room for it to breathe, and you can hear every little sort of movement of Freddie's voice box and his mouth moving. You know, it's quite incredible to hear, and it is very emotional, I think. And the song is emotional too. It's a very kind of bear it all song. There is more on the box set. So if you get the Miracle Sessions, there's at least, I think, 6 tracks which you won't have heard before.
1: Will you release them individually as well?
2: I guess so. I don't know if we would release any more singles. I don't think singles are quite what they used to be. You know, I think we'd rather probably people got into the whole sessions. And the reason I like the sessions so much is because you feel like you're a fly on the wall. You can hear us chatting and laughing and trying out things, making mistakes. I think people enjoy that. It's like I watched the Beatles thing on Netflix, you know, and I love that, just seeing all the stuff that went on. You get that kind of feeling listening to the Miracle Sessions, I think. It's us in our, kind of in our prime, working together, having fun, arguing. But out of it comes some gems. You know, there was a lot of chemistry there.
1: Do you know what? With Face It Alone, only because I was preparing for this, I was reading an interview that ran with Face It Alone. I only because I was preparing for this, I was reading an interview that ran

0: kind of feel like it should. I mean, such an iconic British band associated with such a British kind of franchise, it would make sense.
1: Well, maybe this is it. Who knows? Yeah, it does kind of sound that way, doesn't it?
0: Yeah, I definitely think it would. Talking of Rami Malek as
1: good
0: well.
1: Good title. Yeah, and Face It Alone. Good Bond title. Isn't it? I will talk to Michael Wilson. I think he's coming to my launch tonight.
0: I think that's brilliant. I love it.
1: Sorry, I interrupted you.
0: That's all right. Obviously, Bohemian Rhapsody was so huge. The other thing that I uncovered was that you have spoken about potentially exploring what might happen next. Is that true? Would you consider doing another film just about the remaining members of the band?
1: We would if we'd find the right script, yeah. I mean, it actually took 12 years to get that script together. I mean, we didn't write it, but we worked with writers for a long time trying to make sure that we did Freddie justice and we didn't overblow him and we didn't bias it in any direction and that it told the truth and that it was entertaining. So it took a long time and I think we have to thank Peter Morgan for the kind of heart of the film. I don't know if you know Peter Morgan wrote The Crown and a lot of other amazing stuff. He's an incredible writer. He had one of the first goes at writing the script and he made a breakthrough. He said, this film is about family. He said, you guys were a family and the film is about one of the family needing a break, needing to get out and flex his muscles, be on his own. He goes out there and finds he doesn't like it that much and he comes back to the family and people are reunited. He said, that's your film. And I think, you know, we actually didn't accept his script, which is a bit scandalous, isn't it, really, Peter Morgan? We went round a lot of other routes and eventually came back to some of his ideas. But I think that's the essence of the film. We were family. Freddie was family to us and it was hard to kind of let him go. But there was a time when it was right for him to come back.
0: Yeah.
1: That's why the film affects you, I think, because we were kind of closer as families than any of our kind of birth families, you know.
0: I love the film. In fact, I played golf this summer with Gwilym Lee, who plays you.
1: I love Gwilym. Isn't he amazing?
0: Do you think he played you well?
1: Oh, he's stupendous. We spent some time together because he plays guitar and he said, I want to find out how you play guitar. So we spent some time sort of swapping licks and stuff and I showed him how I do various things. What I didn't realise was all the time we were doing that, he was clocking me and my mannerisms, my voice, the whole thing. And when he'd done the takes for the film, I actually showed it to my kids. I showed him a rough cut of the film. My kids are quite big now. But they said, oh, it's really good. And the guy who plays you is really good. But obviously you did the voice, right, Dad? And I went, no, Gwilym did the voice. I mean, he fooled them. So I think he's great.
0: It's pretty impressive.
1: Yeah, they were a wonderful team. We were so lucky to have those guys.
0: Yeah.
1: They became us. And some of the stuff you see in the film, they improvised. It's not all script. A lot of it's script, again, but they got so into being us that in some of those scenes when we're arguing, they're sort of, it's happening for real.
0: Yeah. I loved it. I really did. And now we've got to discuss one other thing that happened this year, which, by the way, we were all going, what's he going to do? Is he going to be on the roof? I'm obviously talking about the Platinum Jubilee. You did open the show and you did get raised up on a platform.
1: Yeah, that's me, isn't it? That's what I do.
0: Is that in your contract now, whatever I do?
1: Seems to be.
0: I must be elevated somehow.
1: Yeah. Yeah, I have to be elevated. Yeah, it was fun. I love that stuff, I must say. And I love the planning and the staging of kind of making a spectacle. And if Freddie had been around right now, I'm sure I would have been doing it for him because he should have been up there, you know. But it's enjoyable doing it for myself. And it started off, obviously, on Buckingham Palace roof for the other Jubilee, the Golden Jubilee. And it's fun just getting the ideas and putting them together because somebody has to write it, obviously. And in the case of the Golden Jubilee, I wrote that fanfare for the orchestra and the bit where the guitar comes in. And obviously, I didn't write God Save the Queen, but I wrote that arrangement for it. And then I just had to play it, which was pretty hair-raising because everybody knows what it ought to sound like, you know. But for this, I thought, well, what do people want to hear? If we're going to open the show, what's the most distinctive thing? It's got to be...
0: And then you had the Queen and Paddington tapping their saucers along.
1: Yeah, well, that was the icing on the cake, really. And I did ask for something like, I didn't ask for Paddington Bear, but I did say, look, here's a demo of what we could do. We could have the marching band, the Coldstream Guards, or whatever, you know, doing the percussion, and we can come out of that. But wouldn't it be great if we had, for instance, the Queen tapping her pencil, or something like that. So I kind of gave this idea to anyone who was interested, you know, my chaps, the BBC, the producers of the show and everything, and they went very silent.

0: And it was like, well, you know, we'll see what we can do. We have ideas too and whatever, you know, we can't tell you what we're going to do. So I'm kind of stuck with our demo of what we're going to do, but we don't know what they're going to do. It was an odd situation. Until the night before the show, they said, actually, we did get the Queen.
1: The night before, wow.
0: Yeah, but they got her to tap the spoon instead of the pencil, which I thought was great. And they got Paddington Bear. I mean, what more can you ask for?
1: It was brilliant. So I now need to know what you're going to do for the coronation, because I'm assuming you'll be elevated on some platform somewhere in London yet again.
0: I don't know. I can't assume that we'll be asked. It would be lovely if we could do something.
1: Yeah.
0: Honestly, they're very hair-raising, those experiences, because it is live. It's completely live. So if you screw it up, you would screw up in front of a billion people.
1: But you have performed to so many huge crowds like that throughout your whole career. What's the most nerve-wracking, the most terrifying of all those shows?
0: The roof of Buckingham Palace.
1: Okay.
0: Because it was a complete one-off and nobody had ever done it, and it was completely live, and I couldn't hear the orchestra very easily. They were miles away, and it was all going to be out of sync if I could hear them, so we had to devise ways of us hearing the same core time signature. I had a conductor who I couldn't see very well, and I'm on top of the roof and anything can go wrong. I've got a wire that came up through the palace which did go wrong, so I couldn't hear anything about half an hour before the show. It was utterly terrifying, and I'll never be the same again.
1: Oh, well.
0: But you kind of face the fear. You have to.
1: Yeah.
0: It's a life-changing experience, that stuff. Yeah, people used to say, were you afraid of falling off the roof? No. I was afraid of looking an idiot in front of a billion people.
1: Oh, you didn't. You did it brilliantly. So that's the great thing. I've got to ask you as well, because, we love Adam Lambert and Queen. I mean, he's superb. Will you be doing any unique new material with Adam?
0: I think the honest answer is I don't know. We have kicked things around on a sort of trial basis, but nothing's happened yet. We haven't felt right about it yet. I think we're so consumed with the live show, it just kind of, it becomes everything for us when we're together. And Adam is such an amazing performer. I mean, he truly is, you know, I used to call him I still call him the gift from God, the GFG, because where would you find a voice like that and a personality like that and a performer like that, and someone who can engage the audience without being Freddie? You know, he doesn't have to try to sort of emulate Freddie. He just is what he is, and he's incredible. So we're so lucky to have this guy who can do all that, and you can give him anything. I can't think of another person who could do that. And you can take little pieces out of some obscure Queen album and say, you want to try this? And Adam will go, yeah, I'll try that. And it'll be great.
1: Brian, thank you so much.
0: Thank you, Jenny. Amazing.
1: So lovely to chat. And honestly, the book's brilliant. So good luck with it as well.
0: Brilliant. Thank you.
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1: Okay. This is called Fat Bottom Girls.

0: Queen Diary on this day in history.
1: Hello, today is July 19th. Here are some dates from Queen history. 1947, Brian Harold May was born at Gloucester House Nursing Home in Hampton, Middlesex to parents Harold and Ruth May. 1954, Brian was given his first ever guitar, a Spanish acoustic, for his 7th birthday. 1969, Smile Live at PJ's Club, Truro, UK. 1971, Queen played live at Rugby Club, Hale, UK. 1978, Brian held his 31st birthday party in Toronto, Canada. 1982, Queen released Calling All Girls single in USA, the first ever single released by Queen composed by Roger anywhere in the world, not counting B-side songs I'm in Love with My Car and Human Body. 1986, Queen played live on Magic Tour at Mungerstorfer Stadion, Cologne, Germany, in front of 50,000 fans. 1993, Freddie's 11th single with remixed Living on My Own was released and reached number one, being the best success of any Queen member even thought was released after Freddie's death. 1993, Freddie received In Memoriam Ivor Novello Prize for Living on My Own. 1996, Brian appeared on BBC's Top of the Pops with the Rock Therapy Group on his 49th birthday. They played their Reaching Out charity single. 1997, Roger joined Brian and Zayas band, Spike Edney, Jamie Moses, Neil Murray, and Jeff Dugmore, on his 50th private birthday party at his home. They played All Right Now, Brian guitar and vocals, All the Young Dudes, Brian guitar, vocals, Roger backing vocals, Tie Your Mother Down, Brian guitar, vocals, Rock and Roll, Brian guitar, Roger vocals, and Route 66, Brian guitar, vocals, Roger drums. 2013, Brian and Kerry Ellis played live at Auditorium Stravinsky, Montreux, Switzerland. 2014, Queen plus Adam Lambert played live at the Mohegan Sun Arena, Uncasville, USA. 2019, Queen plus Adam Lambert played live at the Forum, Los Angeles, USA. It was Queen Diary by AI Voice Nate, Queen Radio Net.
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1: Caught a train. Don't forget that the second solo is all the way through. Guitar is like a firecracker. Imagine I don't want to sing. Sorry about this, but Brian's guitar is about to blow up.
2: Not to worry. Shout when you're ready, fellas.
3: We start now.
1: 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Yes, now. 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Okay, here we go. 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

0: Thank you.
1: Wanna come and have a listen?
2: 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I got a feeling I should be doing alright. Doing alright.
3: 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I'll consider your offer.
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1: Dave Grohl. I'm not gonna do that to you anymore. You wanna play a Queen song, Dave? 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
1: Now, the Bohemian Rhapsody video made quite an impact, but I suppose the best remembered Queen video really has to be I Want to Break Free, not least because it had the whole of the band and Freddie dressed in drag.
2: I think that's one of our best videos to date, really. In fact, it still makes me chuckle every time I see it, and I've seen it a lot of times, and I'm glad we did it. The funny thing is it's like, I must tell you, everybody thinks it probably was my idea, because they think, but it's not, it wasn't at all. I mean, something like that was the back of my mind. But if I'd approached the rest of the group, it would have been disbanded, because it would have looked like, okay, I'm trying to dress them up in drag and all that, and because everybody thinks that that's what I'm tuned to or whatever. But I like, so the funny thing is, the others came up with the idea, and I said, fine, I'll do it. And so it came to fruition. But I was shocked, actually, to think, my God, that they're expecting to actually dress up in drag. And I said, fine. Then I took the bull by the horns, and I just said, right, now we do it. Now we do it properly. And for the first time in our lives, that we've actually taken the mickey out of ourselves, which is, I think, in the early days, people regarded Queen as being very sort of very musical, very intelligent, and they just thought that we actually lacked humor. But we had humor on the stage shows, and our characters were then actually coming across. And I just thought, why don't we try and do that in a video? Because that sort of precedes, and you know, in 3 minutes they can find it out. And I think people were quite amazed at the fact that we could actually fool around and drag up and still be good musicians.
3: When you saw the final clip and you looked at it and you laughed, as everybody did you think it was the kind of thing that would be accepted by the kind of person who doesn't normally accept that sort of pantomime dame approach?
2: No, so like, there's a big risk element involved with everything. I mean, since Bohemian Rhapsody, so we're not going to change. And I think our sort of staunchest fans are going to know that we can come with all kinds of ridiculous things, and some of them will work, some won't. You know, in terms of that, I mean, especially now, the rest of the group actually sort of will sort of take my view on this, and that we don't give a damn. What we do, what we want to do, and it's either accepted or not.
3: There's a great quote about you. I think it was Roger's quote. Sure. You know? No. It was, if a thing's worth doing, it's worth overdoing.
2: Exactly. Yes. Yeah. That's very true. Yeah. But I mean, we didn't do that video and think, oh my God, it's not going to be accepted here or whatever. We just did it. And in fact, in terms of America, it wasn't accepted at all, because I mean, they still regard us as the heavy rockers and the macho and all that. And they said, what are my idols doing dressing up in frocks?
4: I want to break free.
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1: Thank you.
2: I don't see no light.
1: No,
2: hang on. Oh. Light's not on.
1: It is, isn't it? Oh.
2: Okay.
1: Three.

0: Clean Diary on this day in history.
1: Hello, today is July 19th. Here are some dates from Queen history. 1947, Brian Harold May was born at Gloucester House Nursing Home in Hampton, Middlesex to parents Harold and Ruth May. 1954, Brian was given his first ever guitar, a Spanish acoustic, for his 7th birthday. 1969, Smile Live at PJ's Club, Truro, UK. 1971, Queen played live at Rugby Club, Hale, UK. 1978, Brian held his 31st birthday party in Toronto, Canada. 1982, Queen released Calling All Girls single in USA, the first ever single released by Queen composed by Roger anywhere in the world, not counting B-side songs I'm in Love with My Car and Human Body. 1986, Queen played live on Magic Tour at Mungerstorfer Stadion, Cologne, Germany, in front of 50,000 fans. 1993, Freddie's 11th single with remixed Living on My Own was released and reached number one, being the best success of any Queen member even thought was released after Freddie's death. 1993, Freddie received in memoriam Ivor Novello Prize for Living on My Own. 1996, Brian appeared on BBC's Top of the Pops with the rock therapy group on his 49th birthday. They played their Reaching Out charity single. 1997, Roger joined Brian and Zayas band, Spike Edney, Jamie Moses, Neil Murray, and Jeff Dugmore, on his 50th private birthday party at his home. They played All Right Now, Brian guitar and vocals, All the Young Dudes, Brian guitar, vocals, Roger backing vocals, Tie Your Mother Down, Brian guitar, vocals, Rock and Roll, Brian guitar, Roger vocals, and Route 66, Brian guitar, vocals, Roger drums. 2013, Brian and Carrie Ellis played live at Auditorium Stravinsky, Montreux, Switzerland. 2014, Queen plus Adam Lambert played live at the Mohegan Sun Arena, Uncasville, USA. 2019, Queen plus Adam Lambert played live at the Forum, Los Angeles, USA. It was Queen Diary by AI Voice Nate, Queen Radio Net.
0: 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That's Queen. 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
1: 1, 2, 3, 4. Didn't sound nice, sorry. This thing always sounds out of tune, even though it is. All right, then. 1, 2, 3, 4. Oh, it's you, Bullstar.
2: What?
1: You that's flatting, bastard. You're going, na-na-na. It really makes a difference, because if you do that, I sort of squeeze on the string to make it sharper.
2: Come on! Okay, sorry. I won't sing.
1: It's very important.
2: Okay, then.
1: Right!
3: Right, anyway, what's going on here, then?
2: Right. Right, Brizy.
1: One, two, three, four.

0: Yep. Do another one straight away, because that wasn't too good. Roger, you fucked it up.
1: Not so you'd notice.
2: I noticed.
1: Very silly little rules all over the place.
0: No,
1: now,
0: this
1: I want you to do this.
0: No, that wasn't the one you fucked up.
1: No, I know.
2: What do you think this group's called?
0: Bitch.
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1: Queen live in Montreal, Canada on the 1st of December 1978. This is one of the concerts on the jazz tour. There are some changes compared to the previous News of the World Tour. For example, Bicycle Race and Fairbairn Girls make it to the set list, and the Dreamers Ball is now part of the acoustic set. Brian greets the audience in French after Somebody to Love, because Montreal is in a French-speaking part of Canada. Freddie dedicates Fairbairn Girls to ladies with great big tits and asses. After about 12 minutes of the Brighton Rock guitar solo, Brian breaks a string and Roger has to come with a short drum solo before Brian grabs his spare guitar, a John Birch copy of the Red Special. During Now I'm Here, Freddie stops the show and starts his vocal exchange with the audience, something that you know very well from Live Killers.
2: Okay, we're gonna start the beat. We'd like you to join in. Come on. Nice and easy.

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1: Hello, Saka! 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Is everybody happy? 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

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How does it sound from the audience?

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1: It's a pleasure for Rockline to welcome from Queen, Brian May. Nice to have you here.
2: Thank you very much.
1: Good
2: it's
1: to see
2: good
1: you.
2: To be here.
1: Also joining us tonight, Roger Taylor. Hi there.
3: Hi, good to be here.
1: Thank you, first of all, for flying all the way from London. It's got to be virtually the middle of the night for you right now.
3: It's about 4:30.
1: About 4:30 in the morning.
3: So,
1: oh,
2: but
1: my.
2: We're alive. We're okay.
3: We're glad to be back.
1: All right. First thing I want to ask you, how long did it take to write and record this new album, The Miracle? It seems so meticulous and so well thought out.
3: Well, it took, in fact, about 15 months in all, which is a long time. We took, you know, little holidays in between. But we just went in the studio at the beginning of it just to see how well we played together. You know, we hadn't been in the studio for 2 years. And it all just clicked. And we wrote many, many songs and then sifted them out at the end.
1: Now, about the songwriting, all the band members write. But in the past, songs were credited to individuals, where on this album, everything is credited to the band as a whole. What led to that happening?
2: That's right. Glad you noticed that. We think we've made a very important decision there. We, somewhere near the beginning of the album, we said everything is going to be credited to the four of us. And so really, we stopped being so possessive about our individual ideas. And I think it helped the creative process a lot. So we ended up everybody working full pelt on every piece of music. And we were able to be very selective also without being too biased. And I think from a total of about 30 songs or whatever, we ended up with just the 10 which are on this album. So we were able to be very, very picky about what went on there. And we're thrilled with how it came out, really.
1: I can understand why.
2: Yeah.
3: It also made the decisions were made on just artistic scale rather than ego or anything else getting in the way. So it was very democratic.
1: Pride of authorship disappears when it goes to all four.
2: That's right.
1: Exactly.
2: I would recommend it to any group. I wish we'd done it 15 years ago.
1: Well, the first song we're going to play tonight is nothing short of a rock and roll anthem in the finest Queen style. I Want It All on Rockline. Yeah, I want it all, and I want it now. Queen from The Miracle on Rockline. We're with Roger Taylor and Brian May, and I want to inform you that everyone who gets on the air with us tonight will receive a CD copy of The Miracle and one called Classic Queen, which is a collector's item unavailable to the general public.
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0: Queen Diary on this day in history.
1: Hello, today is July 19th. Here are some dates from Queen history. 1947, Brian Harold May was born at Gloucester House Nursing Home in Hampton, Middlesex to parents Harold and Ruth May. 1954, Brian was given his first ever guitar, a Spanish acoustic, for his 7th birthday. 1969, Smile Live at PJ's Club, Truro, UK. 1971, Queen played live at Rugby Club, Hale, UK. 1978, Brian held his 31st birthday party in Toronto, Canada. 1982, Queen released Calling All Girls single in USA, the first ever single released by Queen composed by Roger anywhere in the world, not counting B-side songs I'm in Love with My Car and Human Body. 1986, Queen played live on Magic Tour at Mungerstorfer Stadion, Cologne, Germany, in front of 50,000 fans. 1993, Freddie's 11th single with remixed Living on My Own was released and reached number one, being the best success of any Queen member even thought was released after Freddie's death. 1993, Freddie received in memoriam Ivor Novello Prize for Living on My Own. 1996, Brian appeared on BBC's Top of the Pops with the rock therapy group on his 49th birthday. They played their Reaching Out charity single. 1997, Roger joined Brian and Zayas band, Spike Edney, Jamie Moses, Neil Murray, and Jeff Dugmore, on his 50th private birthday party at his home. They played All Right Now, Brian guitar and vocals, All the Young Dudes, Brian guitar, vocals, Roger backing vocals, Tie Your Mother Down, Brian guitar, vocals, Rock and Roll, Brian guitar, Roger vocals, and Route 66, Brian guitar, vocals, Roger drums. 2013, Brian and Carrie Ellis played live at Auditorium Stravinsky, Montreux, Switzerland. 2014, Queen plus Adam Lambert played live at the Mohegan Sun Arena, Uncasville, USA. 2019, Queen plus Adam Lambert played live at the Forum, Los Angeles, USA. It was Queen Diary by AI Voice Nate, Queen Radio Net.
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1: The story behind the song, A Winter's Tale. Freddie's manifestation of joy is so evident in this ballad, his eulogy to Montreux, written while he was looking out over Lake Geneva. The gleaming skies, smoking chimney pots, and zooming mountains all contribute to this spiritually uplifting song. He even uses the words blissful and bliss, and the lulling rhythm is also reminiscent of the movement of waves on the shores of the lake, lulling the listener into this idyllic scene. The lyrics are almost completely descriptive, except for some mentions of dreams, such as the dreams of youth developing into the hopes of adulthood, when he was still here questioning if he was dreaming. Sound engineer Justin Shirley-Smith related how he worked in Montreux's Mountain Studios alone on the recording of Freddie's vocals in May 1991, after David Richards, the resident producer and engineer, fell ill. This song had been started that January, but the key had been changed, the lyrics since finished, and Freddie was ready to sing. When the day came, Dave was suddenly taken ill, and when I told Freddie, he just said, "Well, you'll have to do it then, darling." He was in the habit of recording vocals in the control room with minimal monitoring and no headphones. It was quite intimate, just Freddie and me, and everyone else banished for the afternoon. He sang three or four takes all the way through, then went back and focused on various parts he felt needed attention. So we had up to five versions of the most tricky bits ready to compile. In addition to his lead vocal, Freddie also sang some multi-track harmonies near the end of the song. I noticed he had a remarkably clear mental image of exactly what performance of each lyric was on each track. So, for example, he might ask to drop in one line on a particular track to replace what he knew was his least favourite without checking it first. He just knew. And, all the time, even when struggling to stand with his walking stick and finding it difficult to reach notes he thought he should have made easily, he was still incredibly funny and upbeat. That is how I came to spend a day alone in the studio with Freddie, recording one of his last vocals. Jim, meaning Jim Hutton, told me afterwards Freddie was very pleased with how the session had gone, so naturally I was too. And who can forget Freddie's sister Kashmira singing along to it at the end of the 2021 award-winning documentary Freddie the Final Act, making her own statements about her brother's legacy, commenting on the strength of his voice despite the weakness of his body, and suggesting that writing such a wonderful song was his way of coping with the fact that he was soon to die. As Brian related to Mojo magazine, "The extraordinary thing is he's talking about life and its beauty at a time when he knows he hasn't got very long to go. Yet there's no wallowing in emotion. It's just absolutely purely observed. So that's the way I wanted my solo to be. It was one of those things where I could hear it in my head long before I actually got to play it. And when I recorded it at my home studio, in my head I was there with Freddie in Montreux in those moments, even though this was happening long after he was gone." The instrumentals were added during the recording sessions for the 1995 Made in Heaven album. A Winter's Tale was released as the second single from the album in December 1995, with the 1984 single Thank God It's Christmas on the B-side. Two official videos are in existence, Rudy Dolitzal and Hannes Rossicher's wintry landscape views that reflect the lyrics, which also appear as if being handwritten by Freddie on the screen, with Freddie himself and Montreux also much in evidence. The second is entitled Outside In, also featuring a man and landscapes, which was directed by Chris Rodley as part of the British Film Institute's 1996 project to allow student filmmakers to create the album's music videos. This is Alison Sezzi for Queen Radio Net. It's

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1: Oh my God, you make me feel so old.
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1: Don't I look good?
0: Yeah, you look great, Freddie. What do you think has kept the band together and so intact, and same personnel
1: money.
0: For so many years?
1: Oh, we love the money.
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0: 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Queen Concerts. One concert from the beginning to the end with an introduction by Mr. Scully.
1: Queen live in Tokyo on the 13th of February 1981. I don't know if we can call it a Flash Gordon tour, but the 1981 Japanese Slack had only 5 dates in Tokyo, and it was the only time when 4 tracks from Flash Gordon were played. So at this concert, the audience witnessed the very first performance of Vulton's theme in a 4-song Flash Gordon medley. Freddie played the synthesizer, and this track was played only 4 times in the Queen history. A funny moment comes in the 4th song of the medley, which is supposed to be the hero, but Brian starts playing the battle theme again as he is confused by the similarities in both tracks. At one point, Freddie shouts, "When am I singing?" and it takes the band a total of 30 seconds before they manage to switch to the hero. Gary Numan, quite a famous British musician, was in the audience. As he explained later, he was in Tokyo and bought a normal ticket to see the concert, but Roger recognized him and sent a security guy to get him backstage.
0: Queen Concerts, thanks to the website queenconcerts.com.

Ibrahim! 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

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You're good people, you know. We want you to sing with us. You want to sing a little? Really nice voices here.

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1: Have you ever had a nasty shock, something you weren't expecting?
2: Oh, yes.
3: There have been a few things.
2: Yeah, there's been some really bad things. There's one particular example in America we were very upset about, where they put out Liar as a second single. Mm. And when we heard it, we discovered that they'd chopped a good 60% of it out, just in a pretty random way, not even done the edits very well. And that was being put out as a single in America, and of course it was a flop. And we've always tried to fight for complete artistic control throughout the world. The normal thing is to send your copies of the master tapes when you finish the album to various countries, and they cut it. Now, in cutting a record, which is actually physically putting it on the disc, there's a huge amount you can do with it, and you can completely ruin a record which has been taken months to produce. Mm-hmm. And we've got some of the cuts back from countries that we didn't know about, and they've been horrific. It's funny, the first album in America was an interesting example, because they put it all through a very vicious limiter, which means that everything comes up to the same level and everything pumps. They call it pumping. So if you have a continuous note and a drum beat on top, then the continuous note goes up and down around the drum beat. And in fact, that improved some tracks or made them... It's very strange. It gave them a particular sound.
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2: 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And we actually used that on subsequent albums. It's very strange how things can happen.
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0: Queen Diary on this day in history.
1: Hello, today is July 19th. Here are some dates from Queen history. 1947, Brian Harold May was born at Gloucester House Nursing Home in Hampton, Middlesex to parents Harold and Ruth May. 1954, Brian was given his first ever guitar, a Spanish acoustic, for his 7th birthday. 1969, Smile live at PJ's Club, Truro, UK. 1971, Queen played live at Rugby Club, Hale, UK. 1978, Brian held his 31st birthday party in Toronto, Canada. 1982, Queen released Calling All Girls single in USA, the first ever single released by Queen composed by Roger anywhere in the world, not counting B-side songs I'm in Love with My Car and Human Body. 1986, Queen played live on Magic Tour at Mungerstorfer Stadion, Cologne, Germany, in front of 50,000 fans. 1993, Freddie's 11th single with remixed Living on My Own was released and reached number one, being the best success of any Queen member even thought was released after Freddie's death. 1993, Freddie received in memoriam Ivor Novello Prize for Living on My Own. 1996, Brian appeared on BBC's Top of the Pops with the Rock Therapy Group on his 49th birthday. They played their Reaching Out charity single. 1997, Roger joined Brian and Zayas band, Spike Edney, Jamie Moses, Neil Murray, and Jeff Dugmore, on his 50th private birthday party at his home. They played All Right Now, Brian guitar and vocals, All the Young Dudes, Brian guitar, vocals, Roger backing vocals, Tie Your Mother Down, Brian guitar, vocals, Rock and Roll, Brian guitar, Roger vocals, and Route 66, Brian guitar, vocals, Roger drums. 2013, Brian and Kerry Ellis played live at Auditorium Stravinsky, Montreux, Switzerland. 2014, Queen plus Adam Lambert played live at the Mohegan Sun Arena, Uncasville, USA. 2019, Queen plus Adam Lambert played live at the Forum, Los Angeles, USA. It was Queen Diary by AI Voice Nate, Queen Radio Net.
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0: Can we just try this riff? Like this, huh? Okay, and then you go. Four times he goes. Okay, so just do the riff about four times and then just go.

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Hey, Roger girls, it's time. RT only.

You that hide behind walls, you that hide behind desks, I just want you to know I can see through your masks. Like Judas of old,

Maybe it's just a feeling. Every time we meet, but you hit me right out of the blue. From all those people out on the streets, if one time you told me that you loved me, heaven knows I would feel.

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3: Alright,
2: yeah, okay.
3: 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It's supposed to be professional. I've got to go up there.
4: 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Let's start from the top, please.
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future is not safe at all till this disease is dead. And they say that it never happened, what the Nazi

the hallmark of our actions. Shaking hands with history. The struggle is my life.

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1: Vocês estão felizes? Yeah? You want to sing with us? All right. And this is especially for you. I hope you're not too wet out there. I have to tell you, this song is very special for people of South America. And we thank you very much for making it special throughout the world. This is called Love of My Life.

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0: 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That was an original. 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

0: We call the album A Night at the Opera. No, don't misunderstand, darling. It's a rock and roll record with the scale of opera, the pathos of Greek tragedy, the wit of Shakespeare, the unbridled joy of musical theatre. It's a musical experience.
1: Yeah.
0: Rather than just another record. Something for everyone, something... Something that will make people feel belongs to them. We're mixed genres, we'll cross boundaries, we're speaking bloody tongues if we want to.
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0: That's it.
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0: forget that the second solo is all the way through. Guitar is like a firecracker. Imagine I don't want to say it. Sorry about this, but Brian's guitar is about to blow up.
1: Not to worry. Shout when you're ready, fellas.
2: We start now.
0: Right. Yes, we're ready now. Okay, here we go. Take 36.